After the stoning of Stephen in Jerusalem, the believers were scattered throughout Judea and Samaria. They traveled up through the regions of Phoenicia and to the island of Cyprus, and even as far north as Antioch in Syria. They were sharing the good news about Jesus to all of the places that they visited. Antioch was the queen of the Eastern Mediterranean world, third largest city of the Roman Empire after Rome and Alexandria. Today it is known as Antakya and is a modern city on the eastern coast of the Mediterranean in Turkey. It was founded by Seleucus Nicator I, one of the generals who succeeded Alexander the Great. He built this city and named it after his father Antiochus. Off in the distance, we can see through the haze the Mediterranean Sea, where Seleucus founded a port and named it after himself, Seleucus Piraeus. That's 12 miles from here, but it was connected in ancient times to this city that was built against the mountain. Alexander the Great defeated the Persians just a few miles north of here on the plains of Issus. The Jews supported Alexander during that time, and so he extended to them the offer of large tracts of land to settle this area. Seleucus granted them citizenship here in Antioch, putting them on an equal level with the Greeks and Macedonians living in this city. The Greeks had a great respect for the Jews. They called them the people of the book because both nations had an ancient history and an ancient language. The Greeks respected the Jews.

and gave them wide latitude in their practices. They allowed them to observe the Sabbath, to practice circumcision, to practice ritual baths, as long as they did not try and convert Greeks. That would be crossing the line. And so they were exempt from the Greek holidays, the religious festivals. They could practice their religion, focusing upon the one true God. The Romans continued the same policy of tolerance toward the Jews. Even while they were crushing the rebellion down in Jerusalem, the citizens of this city, who were Jewish, continued to enjoy their full rights. The gospel took deep root in this city as the believers came here and began preaching and sharing Jesus. They began sharing Jesus not only with the people of a Jewish background, but also Greeks. Notice how Luke describes what happens in Acts chapter 11 and verse 20. Now those who had been scattered by the persecution in connection with Stephen traveled as far as Phoenicia, Cyprus, and Antioch, telling the message only to Jews. Some of them, however, men from Cyprus and Cyrene, went to Antioch and began to speak to Greeks, also telling them the good news about the Lord Jesus. The Lord's hand was with them, and a great number of people believed and turned to the Lord. After the stoning of Stephen in Jerusalem, the persecution caused the Christians to scatter throughout the areas of Judea and Samaria and all the way up here to Antioch, modern-day Antakya. They were preaching the good news to Jews in all of these cities. Some authorities estimate over 1/10 of the Roman world were Jews. That is, 1 out of every 10 people in the Roman Empire was a Jew. A very large statistic. But there was even a larger percentage of the population here in Antioch that was Jewish. The disciples began to share the good news, not only with Jews here in this city of Antioch, but they began to share it with Greeks as well. You see, there were many people in the Roman world who were tired of the polytheism of Greece and Rome. They were tired of the multiplied gods. And they saw in the one God of the Jews a simplicity of worship. They were attracted to monotheism. They preferred the God of the Jews. We'll see them referred to throughout our series as God-fearers. Some authorities estimate that 25% of the Roman world were God-fearers. That's 1 out of 4 that preferred the Jewish religion. But they did not go all the way to become Jews by being circumcised. And so the gospel takes deep root here in Antioch. A number of the people in this city believe. Let's read on in our passage. News of this reached the ears of the church at Jerusalem, and they sent Barnabas to Antioch. When he arrived and saw the evidence of the grace of God, he was glad and encouraged them all to remain true to the Lord with all their hearts. He was a good man, full of the Holy Spirit and faith, and a great number of people were brought to the Lord. Then Barnabas went to Tarsus to look for Saul, and when he found him, he brought him to Antioch. So for a whole year, Barnabas and Saul met with the church and taught great numbers of people. The disciples were first called Christians at Antioch. The church was exploding. The apostles down in Jerusalem asked Barnabas to go up to Antioch and to examine the situation, to organize the church that was growing and developing here in this great metropolis. When Barnabas reached the city that was nearly 300 miles away, he was overwhelmed by what he saw. Tremendous numbers of both Greeks and Jews believing in Jesus as Messiah. Barnabas traveled the 90 miles up the coast to the city of Tarsus to look for his old friend Saul. He asked Saul to come back and help him to teach in this new church that was growing in Antioch. The two men walked back the 90 miles to the metropolis of Antioch, and here they taught the disciples for over a year. It was a thrilling time. The believers became so numerous that they were first nicknamed Christians here in this city. Yes, they were so odd and peculiar as the followers of someone named the Christ that the Romans and the Greeks called them Christians. This cave could be called the first Christian church because this is the place where the people who were nicknamed Christians used to meet.

It's the earliest church here in Antioch, and it's actually a cave in the side of the mountain. It's a very special spot to walk in this cave, to see the stone altar, to examine the tunnel on the side where believers could escape and go through passageways to various parts of the mountain. Yes, it's a very special spot, a very sacred spot. By the end of the century, the church in this city became the second strongest and most influential center of Christianity in the world. And when Jerusalem fell to the Romans and Jews and Christians were banned from the sacred city by Hadrian, Antioch became the strongest center of Christian teaching in the world. But the sad reality is that as you wander through the streets today looking for a Christian church, you look in vain. There is scarcely a believer in Jesus to be found in the city that granted the followers of Jesus their special name. There's hardly a believer to be found in the city that sent the apostle out on his three missionary journeys. When it was predicted that a famine would take place in the Roman world, a relief offering was taken up here in Antioch and sent by Barnabas and Saul down to Jerusalem. When Saul and Barnabas returned from Jerusalem and came to Antioch, the church was rejoicing, and during a prayer meeting, a special revelation was given. While they were worshiping the Lord and fasting, the Holy Spirit said, "Set apart for me Barnabas and Saul for the work to which I have called them." So after they had fasted and prayed, they placed their hands on them and sent them off. Luke describes how the church at Antioch set apart Saul and Barnabas by the laying on of hands and commissioned them to go out to new areas proclaiming that Jesus Christ was Lord. Acts chapter 13, verse 4 says, "The two of them, sent on their way by the Holy Spirit, went down to Seleucia and sailed from there to Cyprus." Yes, they walked the 12 miles down from Antioch to this port. In ancient times, this was a bustling harbor, serving as the port for the Roman capital of Syria, Antioch. It would have been filled with ships, as it was also the home of the Roman fleet based in the eastern Mediterranean Sea. From this port, Saul and Barnabas would take their journey to the island of Cyprus to proclaim the good news that Jesus Christ is Lord. They landed at the eastern port of Salamis, where Barnabas was from. They shared the gospel with his family and friends, and the cross was established. The gospel was planted on this island. Luke describes how they walked across the island, visiting the towns and villages, and sharing the good news that Jesus was the Christ or the Messiah. When Saul and Barnabas and John Mark reached the western end of the island, they came to the provincial capital of Paphos. Here the Roman governor, Sergius Paulus, had his residence. Luke describes how that there was a Jewish sorcerer named Bar-Jesus who was trying to oppose the work of Saul and Barnabas. The Roman governor wanted to hear what these men had to say, and this man kept opposing them. Acts chapter 13 and verse 6. They traveled through the whole island until they came to Paphos. There they met a Jewish sorcerer and false prophet named Bar-Jesus, who was an attendant of the proconsul Sergius Paulus. The proconsul, an intelligent man, sent for Barnabas and Saul because he wanted to hear the word of God. But Elymas the sorcerer, for that's what his name means, opposed them and tried to turn the proconsul from the faith. Then Saul, who was also called Paul, filled with the Holy Spirit, looked straight at Elymas and said, "You are a child of the devil and an enemy of everything that is right. You are full of all kinds of deceit and trickery. Will you never stop perverting the right ways of the Lord? Now the hand of the Lord is against you. You are going to be blind, and for a time you will be unable to see the light of day." Immediately, mist and darkness came over him, and he groped about seeking someone to lead him by the hand. What a fascinating miracle happens here at Paphos on the island of Cyprus.
This sorcerer goes blind.

He was rejecting the light, and now he walks around in the darkness that he had preferred. Notice the impact upon the Roman governor. When the proconsul saw what had happened, he believed, for he was amazed at the teaching of the Lord. Luke describes how the proconsul believed because of this miracle that took place on the island province of Cyprus at Paphos. Sergius Paulus was the first major Roman official to accept the gospel through Paul and Barnabas preaching in their missionary journeys. He opens his heart and becomes a believer. From this point onward, Luke refers to Saul as Paul. Apparently, he adopted the name Paul, perhaps in honor of this Roman official who had been converted. Or perhaps he began to recognize that the gospel was going to go more to the Roman world, more to the Gentile world. And so he adopted this more popular Roman name. We do know that from this point onward, he's referred to as Paul in the narrative of the book of Acts. Paul and Barnabas and John Mark sail from the province of Cyprus across the Mediterranean to Pamphylia. Notice the next verse in Luke's account. From Paphos, Paul and his companions sailed to Perga in Pamphylia, where John left them to return to Jerusalem. Luke describes how they sailed across to Perga. I'm sitting here on the edge of the Acropolis, high above the ancient ruins of Perga, on the southwestern coast of modern Turkey. The ruins of this city are spectacular. There's a theater that would seat over 14,000 people. It was built in the Greek style and remodeled by the Romans. There's an unusual raised stadium that would seat 12,000 people. The monumental fountain was one of the most splendid buildings of the ancient city of Perga. Built at the foot of the Acropolis, water from the springs was channeled and focused underneath the river god Sestros, where it would cascade down as a waterfall, fill this pool where the great columns with the statues were standing, and then flow over again, rippling down and going down the aqueduct that ran down through the center of the city. The main street that ran from north to south was a double colonnaded street. That meant there were columns running down both sides with a portico and with shops. And then they had the modern convenience of air conditioning, as it were, with the water running down the center of the street to cool the city on this hot, humid coastal plain. It was to this city that Paul and Barnabas and John Mark came to proclaim the gospel. And from this city, John Mark would return to his mother and Peter in Jerusalem, and Paul and Barnabas would depart and go up into the highlands to the regions of Galatia and Phrygia, proclaiming the good news there. We've come here to the modern village of Kovenleek, where this excellent section of the ancient Roman road has been preserved. It was known as the Via Sesuntae. This road connected Pamphylia along the coast with the upland areas of Phrygia, Galatia, and Pisidia. Paul and Barnabas would have walked along this road, climbing the steep mountain pass on their way to take the gospel to Pisidian Antioch. Pisidian Antioch was a Roman colony. That means it had been settled by Roman veterans. It was known as the colony of Augustus Antiochia. It was named after Seleucus' father and called Antioch of Pisidia to distinguish it from Antioch on the Orontes, from which Paul and Barnabas had sailed. Paul says, "It was because of an illness that I came to preach the gospel amongst you, the Galatians." Galatia chapter 4, verse 13. Many have wondered, did Paul contract malaria down along the swampy coast of Pamphylia? Is that why he chose to go inland to the rather isolated villages of Pisidian Antioch and Iconium and Derbe and Lystra? These were very small towns in comparison to Perge or Ephesus or Corinth.

or even Tarsus. Perhaps it was because of the illness of malaria, seeking relief from the hot, humid plain along the coast, up in the highlands where it was much cooler and less humid. It's also been suggested that perhaps Sergius Paulus was from Antioch of Pisidia, and that the Roman governor of the island of Cyprus gave Paul and Barnabas letters of introduction, references, asking him to go to his family and friends in the area of his birth. For whatever reason, the two apostles left the coast, they left the major city of Perge, and they began the steep ascent up this mountain pass and over it into the Anatolian plateau, where they went to Pisidian Antioch and preached the gospel there in the synagogue. That's where we're going next. We want to go to Pisidian Antioch, where Paul shared with both Jews and Gentiles in the synagogue on the Sabbath day. I'm walking in the ruins of the Church of Paul in Pisidian Antioch. This church was constructed in the 4th century upon the foundation of the earlier Jewish synagogue where Paul and Barnabas preached to the Jews and the God-fearing Gentiles of this city. Luke records how they came into this synagogue on the Sabbath, and after the scripture reading, they were asked if they had anything to share with the congregation. Did they have anything to share? You bet they did. On the Sabbath, they entered the synagogue and sat down. After the reading from the Law and the Prophets, the synagogue rulers sent word to them, saying, "Brothers, if you have a message of encouragement for the people, please speak." Paul and Barnabas came into the synagogue that has been located at this site. They came in on the Sabbath, and after the reading of the Law and the Prophets, they were asked by the synagogue ruler or leader if they had anything to share of encouragement for the congregation. Did they have anything to share? Their hearts were full. Paul stood up and he began to teach here in the synagogue, rehearsing the great history of God's people Israel, beginning there with the Exodus and how God had worked marvelously to deliver his people from bondage in Egypt and brought them into the land of Canaan, displacing 7 nations. He shared how that God established judges to rule over the people, and then how he raised up Saul as the first king of Israel, and then David as the second king. Then Paul shares with them the mighty moving in recent times of the preaching of John the Baptist, how the nation was stirred and went out to the banks of the Jordan to hear his message, and then how John identified Jesus of Nazareth as the Jewish Messiah, as the Christ. Paul had something to share with them. He shared Jesus as the Messiah, the Christ. Then he came down and focused upon Jesus and how the people of Jerusalem, the leadership, had rejected him as Messiah. And although he was proclaimed to be innocent by the governor Pilate, he was executed. An innocent man executed. But then Paul comes down to the focus of his message. It's what he shared in city after city, in synagogue after synagogue, that although Jesus was executed, he came back to life. Paul appeals to the Psalms, to the 16th Psalm, where it says, "You will not allow your Holy One to stay in the grave, nor to suffer corruption." While it originally may have referred to David as king, David's grave is still in Jerusalem to this day. But Jesus came back to life. He could not be contained in the grave, but was resurrected and appeared to many people throughout the city and to his disciples. Paul had something to share, and the people's hearts were opened. They believed and responded. Notice what Luke says. As Paul and Barnabas were leaving the synagogue, the people invited them to speak further about these things on the next Sabbath. When the congregation was dismissed, many of the Jews and devout converts to Judaism

Judaism followed Paul and Barnabas, who talked with them and urged them to continue in the grace of God. Do you get the picture? Here on this site, both Jews and God-fearing Gentiles came together on the Sabbath. While they were there, Paul shared Jesus with them. He presented the message of the gospel here in this setting. And many asked if he would come back the next week and continue the message. When they left the synagogue, many continued to inquire about the message from Paul and Barnabas. But notice verse 44, a most amazing passage. On the next Sabbath, almost the whole city gathered to hear the word of the Lord. The next week, almost the entire city, the word had spread throughout this great Roman colony, Pisidian Antioch. And the next Sabbath, the entire city almost came together, Luke said, to hear the word of the Lord. Again, Paul and Barnabas preached Jesus to them and shared about his resurrection from the dead. This was an amazing event. Was the gathering of the city as a result of Paul's preaching the first Sabbath? Or was it the result of the letters that Paul might have brought from Sergius Paulus, the Roman governor of Cyprus? Was it just the mighty moving of the Holy Spirit, or a combination of the three? All we know is what Luke says, that the whole city gathered to hear Paul present Jesus the next Sabbath. God was moving, but the devil was threatened. Notice verse 45. When the Jews saw the crowds, they were filled with jealousy and talking abusively against what Paul was saying. Yes, when the Jews saw the great crowds of people, Gentiles, coming to hear what Paul was preaching, they became jealous. The word jealous is perhaps strange in this setting. Were they jealous that there was a bigger crowd coming to hear Paul than came to the synagogue? The actual root of the word is the same word as zealous. The Jews were zealous. They were zealous for the traditions of the Father. They were concerned that Paul was presenting Jesus to Gentiles and allowing them to believe in the Jewish Messiah without first making them Jews. He did not require that they become circumcised and become Jews before they could accept Jesus as Messiah. This caused a spirit of agitation within the Jewish community. We read on, verse 46. Then Paul and Barnabas answered them boldly, "We had to speak the word of God to you first. Since you reject it and do not consider yourselves worthy of eternal life, we now turn to the Gentiles. For this is what the Lord has commanded us. I have made you a light for the Gentiles, that you may bring salvation to the ends of the earth." Paul said that we had to first come and preach to you, the Jews. But since you're rejecting this message, we now turn to the Gentiles. From this point, in the city of Pisidian Antioch, Paul and Barnabas preached Jesus to the Gentiles. And the Gentiles were thrilled. They were responding to the message. A mighty revival was spreading through this Roman colony. People were being converted. We read on, verse 48. When the Gentiles heard this, they were glad and honored the word of the Lord. And all who were appointed for eternal life believed. Yes, the Gentiles responded. They were glad in their hearts, for they were accepting Jesus as their Lord. They had peace. Up on the top of the hill is the Roman temple to Augustus Caesar. Discovered there was his testament, which declared him to be the Prince of Peace. But now Paul is preaching the true Prince of Peace, Jesus, as the Messiah, the Christ, to the people in this city. And for the first time, their hearts are being filled with peace. Have you received the peace of Christ in your heart? You can. If you'll open your heart to Him just now, He will come in and bring you His peace. Let's pray together. Eternal God, we thank You so much for the way in which You led Saul and Barnabas to leave the comforts of Antioch and to travel to distant lands proclaiming that Jesus Christ was Lord. In Lord Jesus, we see that these Gentile and Jewish believers accepted You as the true Prince of Peace, and how that You brought peace and joy into their heart and into their soul. And I pray just now that You'll do that for each one who is hearing this teaching. I pray in Jesus' name. Amen.
from here in Pisidian Antioch.

Barnabas and Paul travel out to the regions of Lycaonia, where they proclaim that Jesus Christ is Lord in the cities of Lystra and Derbe. They're identified as Hermes and Zeus in Lystra. Tremendous crowds believe, but then they turn. They drag Paul from the city and they stone him, leaving him for dead. Don't miss the next thrilling chapter in this series, When Paul Got Stoned.

0: Welcome to Battles of Faith. We're your host, Ivor and Atante Myers. Today's program is entitled The Art of Deep Breathing. And if you've been watching the last few programs, we have been talking about several different arts, and this helps us fight in the battle against our enemy. The first one was stillness, learning how to be still, silence, learning how to be silent, and the last one was focus, learning how to focus. And today is the art of deep breathing. And as you can see, we're kind of forming a thought here, a pattern that will, at the end, you'll see how this can all work together so that we can fight the battle more effectively.
1: That's right. We've seen in our previous programs that the art of stillness prepares us for the art of silence, and that the art of silence prepares us for the art of focus. And now we're going to go ahead and take a look at the art of deep breathing. What does it mean to breathe deep as a spiritual warrior? I want to illustrate this with a story found in the book of John chapter 20. And in John chapter 20, the disciples are gathered together. This is right after the resurrection of Christ. They are gathered together for fear of the Jews. Christ is about to appear to them and empower them to go out and to witness to the world. And notice what John chapter 20 and verse 21 says. Then said Jesus to them, this is after he had appeared to them, "Peace be unto you. As my Father has sent me, even so send I you." And when he had said this, he breathed upon them and saith unto them, "Receive ye the Holy Ghost." How was he going to prepare them to go out and to do this work? The Bible says he breathed upon them, and his breath was likened unto the receiving of the Holy Ghost. And that lets us know, Atante, that when we're talking about deep breathing, if you could just imagine Jesus breathing out to the disciples and the disciples inhaling or breathing in that spirit, they were to be filled with the spirit to go out and do the work of the Lord.
0: And in return, so are we supposed to be filled with the Spirit. And that the deep breathing, if we receive of the Spirit, is also another way that we can fight.
1: That's right. Now, I want to jump to another verse. It's Job chapter 32, verse 8. Atante, I'm going to ask you to read that because there is another reason. There is something that Jesus wanted the disciples to understand when he did this. So go ahead and read Job 32 and verse 8.
0: It says, "But there is a spirit in man, and the inspiration of the Almighty giveth them understanding."
1: Okay, we know that according to this verse, the Bible says the spirit, the margin actually says the breath of the Almighty giveth understanding. So when Jesus breathed on these disciples, there was something. Jesus, he is God. There is something that Jesus wanted the disciples to understand. And what was that thing? The Bible tells us in Zechariah 4, "Not by might nor by power, but by my spirit, saith the Lord." They were to go out and conquer, not by might, not by power, but by the indwelling of the Spirit of God within their lives. This is how they were to go forth and conquer in the name of Christ.
0: That's right. And it's interesting, that same verse in the Amplified Version says, "But there is a vital force, a spirit of intelligence in man, and the breath of the Almighty gives men understanding."
1: That's right. I'm going to look at another translation, Atante. The Revised Version says the breath or the inspiration of the Almighty giveth understanding. Now, when we use that word inspiration, another word that we can use in its place is inhalation.

0: inhalation. Mm. When you inhale, you know, take deep inspirations of breath. Someone will say, it's you're saying take a deep, you know, inhale deeply. And it's interesting that as we consider this art of deep breathing, that what God is trying to say to us as Christians is that we are to be breathing in deep the Spirit of God. And in breathing in deep that Spirit, that empowers us to go forward and to conquer, not by might nor by power, but by His Spirit.
1: And breathing deep is prayer.
0: That's right. If you take a look at the book of Acts chapter 2, and we know what event took place in Acts chapter 2. In Acts 2, the Bible says the disciples were gathered together. It was on the day of Pentecost. And then there fell from heaven the sound of a mighty rushing wind. Incredibly enough, Atante, that word for wind is actually the word breath. Hmm. So what were the disciples doing on the day of Pentecost? They were praying. Okay, now let's rephrase that.
1: Deep.
0: They were breathing deep. They were seeking the Spirit of God. They were in earnest and deep prayer. And in answer to that earnest and deep prayer, the Bible says that the breath of God, the Spirit of God, the wind of God fell on the disciples and filled them with the Holy Spirit. And from this infilling of the Holy Spirit, the disciples went forth conquering and to conquer. They went forth to spread the gospel message. In the very same sense, as Christian warriors, we must understand this art of deep breathing. What does it mean to be filled with the Spirit of God? As you said, deep breathing is really symbolic of prayer. And we as Christians ought to be taking in the deep Spirit of God. We ought to be drinking it in. We ought to be spending that time in prayer that takes us deeper than we have been before in the things of God.
1: This is not your quick fast, let me get up kind of late in a rush, bustle kind of prayer. It is what these other arts prepare you for, this type of prayer. To be, first you have to be still, you have to learn how to be silent, focus, and then you will be able to have deep breathing, prayer that actually connects you to God, where you're not just rushing around, not focusing and things like that.
0: You know, it's interesting that as you look at Pentecost, they were gathered together for 10 days. And the Bible does not record any account of preaching per se going on. What were the disciples doing? They were gathered together and they were praying and praying and praying. Now that's what I would call deep breathing. They were into deep prayer. Can you imagine what it would be like, Atante, if all the churches were to gather together in their various churches for 10 days, 10 nights even, to do nothing but pray, even for just 1 hour.
1: All the churches around the
0: world. All the churches around the world, they were gathered together and prayed for 10 days. You know, I believe that we would see, and we could very well see, the beginnings of that latter rain, because that deep breathing, the disciples gathering together and praying in the way they prayed, is what brought about that incredible revival in the days of Pentecost. And that's what will bring about the incredible revival in the last days. But the problem is that we are not, as Christians, used to deep breathing. So we have no power in our fight. We have no power. In fact, you know, if your breathing is shallow, you have
1: poor circulation.
0: Poor circulation. You don't have a lot of energy. Breathing deep gives a person energy. And this is what we're talking about when we say the Christian must learn the art of breathing deep. Be still, be silent, focus, and breathe deep. Allow the Spirit of God to fill us, to enter into our lives, to direct our thoughts. And this is where we begin to really experience the victory in our conflicts.
1: And again, all of this takes time. You can't, you know, you're not going to breathe deep in a 5-minute prayer session or even a 10-minute prayer session. It takes time. And again, these are lifestyle changes. But when we're talking about being in a war and needing to learn how to fight, we need to be diligent students and to learn of Jesus so that He can teach us, so that we can be victorious.

0: This is the only way we're going to beat our enemy, because Satan is coming at us in so many different angles and so with so many different attacks. We have to have this type of power to be able to fight in this way, and God is the only one who can teach us how to do it.
1: That's right. You know, deep breathing is a sign of life. If you're not breathing, you're dead. And it's the same is true with prayer. If you're not praying,
0: you're spiritually dead.
1: You're spiritually dead. Prayer is a vital sign for a Christian, for a Christian warrior. You look at the account of Adam. After God had created Adam and formed him out of the dust, Adam was not alive, not until the Bible says God bent over and breathed into his nostrils the breath of life. And that is exactly what prayer is, Atante. It is the breath of life, filling us with the life of Jesus Christ. We receive that life through prayer. As we sit and as we learn to pray, and to pray long, and to pray hard, and to pray earnestly, to hear the voice of God, something happens in that moment of prayer, in that time of prayer. The life of Christ is given to us in a very special way, and we are, as it were, filled with power. Now, it's interesting, Atante, that in New Age circles, they will meditate and meditate for hours to be filled with some kind of spirit. And I believe that that is a direct counterfeit of what the Christian ought to be doing, a direct counterfeit of the truth, because God tells us that we ought to be praying, that we ought to be praying diligently, praying fervently. And as we pray, we would be filled with the Spirit of God. And remember, how are we going to conquer self? Not by might, nor by power, but by His Spirit. We need to learn how to deep breathe. And Atante, we were just talking a short while ago, and someone mentioned yawning as a sign of deep breathing. And how often do you go into prayer and deep breathe, not in the way we're talking about, but yawning? Mm-hmm. You know, you go down, and as soon as you hit the floor, you're deep breathing.
0: You're tired.
1: But you're yawning, you're tired. That's not the kind of deep breathing that we need to be exercising as Christians. We need to be breathing in deep the Spirit of God. That means being willing to spend that time in prayer and to go beyond the surface. When we breathe shallow, shallow power. When we breathe deep, deep power.
0: I have learned that, you know, Satan is hoping that I will not be able to spend that quality time with the Lord that day, because he knows if that happens, I'm an easy target. It's like, oh, she's going to be blown away easy today because she didn't spend the time that she needed to spend. And God has shown us that this is a weapon or an art in the battle that we have to learn. It is a necessity, or the enemy will overcome us. And God, and Jesus did not come and die on the cross for that to happen. He has given us everything available. Everything is available for us to win.
1: That's right. This point is also illustrated in the book of Ezekiel, chapter 37. And in this particular chapter, Atante, God has taken Ezekiel to what is called the Valley of Dry Bones. Mm-hmm. And Ezekiel sees this valley, and they're full of dry bones. They're broken. They're scattered. And God asks Ezekiel the question, Ezekiel, can these bones live? And you can imagine in Ezekiel's mind, he's looking, he's saying that from what I see and from what I know, these bones can't live. But God is asking him, and so he says, Lord, you know. And then God says to Ezekiel, Ezekiel, I want you to prophesy to these bones that they may live. He says, prophesy and let these bones come together. The Bible says that Ezekiel began to prophesy, and it describes the bones coming together to form this army that stands up on its feet, but it says that the army was not yet living. And now, notice what it says in verse 9. Then he said unto me, prophesy unto the wind. Prophesy, son of man, and say to the wind, thus saith the Lord God, come from the four winds, O breath, and breathe upon these slain, that they may live. So I prophesied as he commanded, and the breath came into them, and they lived, stood upon their feet, an exceeding great army. That is a powerful illustration, because we understand that we as Christians are in a holy war. God wants us to be an exceeding great army. But in order for us to be an exceeding great army that is alive, that is powerful, the wind of God, the breath of God, must come upon

0: us. We must learn to breathe deep, to breathe this breath in us, and it is then that we become a mighty soldier, a mighty warrior for Christ.
1: And it may be that there's things in your life that are like the dry bones that Ezekiel saw. It could be alcoholism, it could be drug addiction, it could be a child that you have, a wayward child that you just, you know, you just don't think it's ever going to come back to the Lord. The deep breathing can work such a miracle in your life and in that person's life that you can finally have victory.
0: That's right. You know, there is there are studies being done that show that pollution in the atmosphere greatly reduces one's power to breathe correctly. Asthma, which I used to have asthma, but they say that asthma can be caused by the atmosphere, that the air that we breathe in, by the pollution in the air. And I believe, Atante, that one of the ways that the devil tries to eliminate our breathing capacity, to stop this art of deep breathing, is by polluting the spiritual environment with the junk of the entertainment industry, with the junk of you know, the everyday things of life, so that when it comes time to deep breathe, we're not deep breathing, we're shallow breathing. Mm-hmm. Shallow breathing brings about shallow Christianity. Mm-hmm. I don't want to pray. Why? Because it's boring. It's, you know, what is it? How do you pray for more than 5 minutes or 2 minutes? And what happens is we get into this cycle of shallow breathing. And then when it comes time for the battle and we lose, we're wondering, why don't I have enough energy to fight this fight of faith? It's because we're breathing in the devil's pollutants. We're breathing in his lies. We're breathing in his agenda for our life. And in so doing, we end up not having that real spiritual power that we need in order to fight against self.
1: Many of us have, when we fall, we grit our teeth and say, I'm never going to do that thing again. But the willpower alone doesn't work. You have to have this supernatural power of God. And these arts that we're talking about, these are the steps. These are the practical steps that you can take every day. People preach about the word and they preach about what Jesus has done. And we want to do those things. We want to overcome in those ways. But we never really know practically how to do it. Apply these things into your life and you will have victory.
0: Right. Now, when we talk about breathing deep, we do not want people to think, you know, go home, sit down on your floor or kneel and start to inhale and exhale. That's not what we're talking about. We're talking about the breathing deep, the spiritual breathing of the Holy Spirit, asking the Spirit of God to come in, asking God to breathe upon you. In fact, in Mind Character, I'm sorry, Messages to Young People, page 249, powerful statement here. It says, prayer is the breath of the soul. It is the secret of spiritual power. No other means of grace can be substituted and the health of the soul be preserved. Prayer brings the heart into immediate contact with the wellspring of life and strengthens the sinews and muscles of the religious experience.
1: And that's what we need.
0: That's what we need. And this is the reason why the devil is happy with shallow breathing. Mm-hmm. He does everything that he can to cause self to breathe shallow. And we have to make a determined effort to learn how to pray deep, how to really get down and you know, not 2 minutes, dear Lord, watch over me, amen, but to really get deep into prayer, because Atante, it is in those deep sessions with God that the mysteries of God, the mysteries of the Word, the mysteries of victory over sin begin to open up to us. And it is there that we come back and say, man, I cannot believe what the Lord just shared with me. It's like an ocean. You know, the top of the ocean is beautiful, but the deeper you go into the ocean is the more treasure there is. And God calls us into this deep communication with him. You know, nobody likes shallow communication. Hi, how you doing? Great. Okay, see you. No, we don't. You can't build a relationship off of shallow communication.
1: That's right.
0: God wants us to learn how to deeply communicate with him so that he can deeply communicate with us the deep truths of this war of faith.
1: And breathing also, when we look at the body, it purifies the blood.
0: That's right. You know, you look at prayer, when we breathe deep, it's a process of purifying the blood.

0: When we pray deep, it's a process of purifying our lives. When we breathe deep, when we pray deep, that is, the Spirit of God can come in and cleanse our lives. The blood brings oxygen to every part of the body. So when we breathe deep, the Spirit of God is moving into every area of our life, cleansing us, purifying us. And that's what we need the Spirit of God to do. Again, this is what? Be still, be silent, focus, and breathe deep. Because in doing this, the power of God becomes a reality in your life and you begin to become cleansed. Every area of your life begins to be cleansed by the Spirit of God.
1: And when you're breathing deep, then you start to get an appetite for the Word. You want to be in God's Word. God's Word feeds you more. You're more fulfilled by His Word than you were when you were just shallow breathing.
0: That's right. You know, to say that as you, when you breathe deep, it creates or it stimulates your appetite. And a lot of people do not have an appetite for the Word of God because they see it as boring. They don't have an appetite for the Spirit of God because they've never tasted of the Spirit of God. But when we begin to breathe deep and have those experiences, something incredible happens. Prayer becomes more than a duty. It's a privilege. It's a desire. You yearn after God with all your heart and with all your soul and with all your might. And all this is a result of breathing deep. But Atante, we will not breathe deep if we do not know how to focus. And we will not focus if we won't take the time to be silent. And we will not be silent if we're not taking the time to be still. These are all arts that are necessary for us to overcome self.
1: You know, when you're dating, when Ivor and I were dating, no one had to make me spend time with him. I wanted to spend a lot of time with him. And that's what God is calling for us. When you're in love with someone, you want to spend time. And Jesus is in love with us, and He wants us to be, in return, deeply in love with Him. And spending that time, the deep breathing, will just bring us closer and closer to Him, and all of these things will follow.
0: That's right. When we look at prayer, most people consider prayer to be a one-way communication. Mm-hmm. I talk to God, and then that's it. The prayers are, I've said everything that I've needed to say. But prayer, in God's eyes, is communication two ways. Not only does God want to speak or want us to speak to Him, but God wants to speak to us as well. You know, Tante, I share this, you know, very often. If you had an interview with some famous person and you came back and were telling all your friends, guess what, I had an interview with so-and-so, the first question they'd probably ask you is, well, what did he or she say? Mm-hmm. And the same is true when we pray to God. When we say that we are praying to God, we are actually saying that we have had communication with Him, that God has spoken to us, we have spoken to Him. And you know, if you were to ask most people, well, what did God say after your prayer time, it would be, I don't know, I wasn't listening. Mm-hmm. If you said you interviewed somebody famous and you came back to me and went, I interviewed so-and-so and I said, what did he say? And you said, oh, he didn't say anything or we didn't talk.
1: I wasn't listening.
0: I'd say, well, you didn't even interview the guy. You're just pulling my leg or something like that. No, God desires to speak to His people. He desires to communicate. And when we learn this art of deep breathing, prayer becomes, as I said, a privilege. It's also interesting that when we breathe deep, it soothes the nerves. And that's really, really important in the art of war, in this art of holy warfare, because you may hear people all the time say, you know, so-and-so gets on my nerves, and this gets on my nerves, that gets on my nerves, and everything makes the person angry or irritated or whatever it might be. And, you know, sometimes you say, man, you know, why don't you just take a deep breath and breathe and relax? Mm-hmm. Well, God calls us to learn how to breathe deep because in so doing, we get control over our spirit. We get control over the renegade self, the self that wants to do whatever he wants to do and go wherever he wants to go and say whatever he wants to say. We learn how to control self. We learn how to be relaxed and how to be calm. Whenever somebody is nervous, they say, breathe deep. In our last program, we talked about the importance of remaining calm in the midst of a crisis and how focus

0: focusing upon Christ can help us to remain calm. Well, this is one of the ways in which we learn to remain calm. It's learning how to breathe in deep of the Spirit of God. The deeper we breathe in is the calmer we will be in our crises.
1: And again, these are lifestyle changes. None of this is going to happen if we're not willing to fit this into our life, if you will. If this doesn't become a major portion of our daily activities, if we just keep going busy and hurry and, you know, 5-minute prayer here and a quick little, you know, one verse reading, not really even thinking about really what it's saying, it's not going to happen with that. And it's like we regret it when we don't spend that time, when we fall and we've done something that we don't want to do, but it could be prevented if we spend that time with the Lord and take these arts of war and really begin to fight. Because again, this is what I tell my kids, Satan never takes a holiday. He never takes a break. We cannot afford to not apply these things into our life.
0: That's right. One other thing that deep breathing does is it gives us sound sleep.
1: Mm-hmm.
0: It gives us sound sleep. And Jesus invites us as his people. He says, come unto me, all ye that labor and are heavy laden, and I will give you rest. As we learn to take in the Spirit of God and allow the Spirit of God to fill us, in fact, you know, as this church, as Christians as a body, learn how to breathe deep, just like the disciples did on the day of Pentecost. Not only must it be a corporate thing, but it must also be an individual thing. Because as we learn how to breathe deep, the Spirit of God is poured out and we are empowered to do the work, not only of winning souls, but winning the victory over ourselves. We get that rest that we've been looking for. God says when you breathe deep, when you take in that Spirit and allow it to fill you, I will give you that rest, that sound sleep. You'll be like Jesus in the midst of the storm. While the boat was being rocked to and fro, he was able to rest in peace. And that's what we want to turn to. We want to be able to rest in peace. So many people do not have peace. They're saying, well, I don't know why I don't have peace. You know, I'm a Christian and I'm trying to do right. But part of the problem is shallow breathing. Remember, shallow breathing equals shallow Christianity and shallow power.
1: That's right. And when we apply this into our lives, then we can really and truly be a light in the world, because people will be attracted to us and we'll be able to share the gospel with them, and we can evangelize, and soon Jesus can come.
0: That's right. So we want to put into practice the art of being still, being silent, focusing, and breathing deep. When we begin to do these things, they will prepare us for the further arts of fighting against self. And Atante, these arts are so incredible, so powerful, that unless we do these things beforehand, when it comes time for the actual face-to-face, hand-to-hand combat, spiritual combat with self, we will not be able to do this. It's like the levels in any fighting system. You've got to learn the foundation, and then as we continue to move on, we learn the deeper things, and that's where we move in this art against, this war against self.
1: Amen. And we challenge you to take some time out of your day. Start today and spend that time with the Lord, and he will teach you. Well, we're all out of time. Until next time, God bless.